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0: From Mark Anthony. Thelma Houston. Akon. Aretha Franklin. 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
1: We're gonna do this quick. Come on, we gotta roll through this.
2: I found a new place. That place is in you. Drop. 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

0: Bentley.
1: Good morning. This is Reverend Dunley Smith, pastor of Bethel AME Church. Thank you for joining us this morning. It is our prayer that indeed you will be blessed by the ministry of the word. We pray that you will open up your heart and your mind to what thus says the Lord. Again, thank you for tuning in to us.

0: precious Lord, take my hand. Lead me on. Let me stand. I am tired. I am weak. I am worn. Through the storm, through the night, lead me on to the light. Take my hand, precious Lord. Lead me home. Heavenly Father, Lord God Almighty, we thank you, Lord. We thank you once again for giving us the opportunity to come and praise you and worship you and lift you up, Lord.
1: Yeah, yeah, yeah.
0: For you are the Almighty. You are the lily of the valley, the bright and morning star. But we need you, Father.
1: Yes, we do.
0: We need you, Lord. Father, we ask that you will help our community, Father. We are so fragmented, Father. Divisions among the people. Divisions among everyone. And we ask that you will move among our community. Make us like how we used to be years ago, Lord. Where I could get a cup of sugar from the neighbor next door. And they wouldn't ask for any money or anything else, Father. We ask that these times will, that we'll see them again. And it is possible that we will see that, Father. Lord, we ask that you will also, when the government is deliberating, Lord, and doing the people's business, that you will help them to make the right decisions. Decisions that the country will prosper, and the people will prosper right along with the country. Father, we need you, and we need you right now.
1: Yeah.
0: Father, we ask that you will bless our church.
1: Thank you.
0: And our congregation. Please be with our pastor. You know the situation that she has, Lord. It's not easy to pastor a church and to her family at the same time.
1: Yeah, yeah, yeah.
0: But you are the great strength giver, and she's a strong woman. I know that you will strengthen her. And Lord, my brothers that have joined me here at the altar, I ask that you will bless each and every one of them. You know of their individual needs, Father. You know everything about us. So Lord, I ask that you will guide them and protect them and be with all of my brothers and all the brothers in this church through this day. All of these things I ask of thee and thank thee for, in the matchless precious

0: Young man, I'm going to talk to you this morning. Wherever you are, whether you're watching by Facebook or television, or you're in the choir loft or out before me, I'm going to talk to you this morning by the help of the Spirit of God.
1: Amen.
0: Father, would you come and thy people bless. Give thy word success. Spirit of holiness on us descend. And let the words of my mouth and the meditation of my heart be acceptable in thy sight. I confess, Lord, I'm not my own. I've been bought with a price. And for this I offer to you heartfelt thanks and joyful praise. That I and we could be counted as your purchased possession. It's a wonderful thing. In Jesus' name we pray. Amen. The scripture was read before you this morning, and I want to pick up on that, if I may, for a few moments. About a turned heart. A heart that is turned. Have you ever seen a picture of something and said to yourself, wow, and it burned in your memory? You probably said to yourself, I would love to frame that. I want to declare to you that the most beautiful, captivating, and picturesque sights in Bermuda is not what you think. The most picturesque and beautiful and captivating sight would not be a sunrise on a Monday on a clear day at South Shore. And while that is so very beautiful, the most beautiful, captivating, and picturesque sight would not be a sunset on a Tuesday in the west, looking up over the North Shore. The most beautiful and captivating sight would not be a cruise ship coming up the channel on a Wednesday morning, and we all see them. The most beautiful and captivating sight would not be on a Thursday watching a flock of longtails come in the spring. Most beautiful and captivating sight would not be whales surfacing and submerging, playing outside the reef on a Friday, whatever time of day it might be. The most beautiful and captivating sight would not be whippermorays gliding through Flats Bridge while we watch on a Saturday. But the most stunning, beautiful, heartwarming, captivating picture, but this picture is ever and increasingly missing from the frame, is to see a man, especially a young man, walking in church on a Sunday, holding the hand of his wife and family.
1: All right.
0: I'm going to say it again. You're going to have to bear with me this morning. The most stunning, heartwarming picture, but it's missing from the frame, is to see a man providing and exercising spiritual leadership.
1: All right.
0: Walking in church on a Sunday or a Sabbath day with his wife and his children by his side.
1: All right now. Come on.
0: And the reason why that it's so captivating and so stunning and so picturesque is because it's so rare.
1: Amen. Yeah.
0: It's a rare sight to see. Stunning and beautiful. And to see a young man, it's okay when we have old man and older man doing it too and setting the example. But to see a man, period, walking into the sanctuary or the house of God because he's connected to Christ.
1: Amen.
0: One of the most beautiful handsome man that you will see is a man connected to Christ and a man that will say, I am crucified with Christ. Nevertheless, I live, but it's not I.
1: Not I.
0: But it's Christ that lives in me.
1: Right.
0: And the life that I live in the flesh, I now live by the faith of the Son of God.
1: That's right.
0: Change my life. I now live how I used to live in the flesh. I no longer live. I live in the spirit and I live by the faith.
1: Yes.
0: Of the Son of God who loved me, praise
1: okay.
0: God. Love lifted me.
1: Yeah.
0: When nothing else could help,
1: that's right.
0: Love lifted me. Crucified with Christ. Nevertheless, I live, but it's Christ that lives in me. And I live my life by the faith of the Son of God who done something for me. He loved me. And gave himself for me.
1: Uh-huh.
0: To see a man walk.

0: of the church. Committed, he communes with Christ. And number three, he's committed to Christ through fellowship. He's involved. He's balanced. He loves God. Loves his family, and he was not able to just say and not demonstrate to his family, follow me as I follow Christ. Amen. We don't want to see, my God, the people or the men walking into church just because it's men's day. Yes. Not because it's Father's Day.
1: All right.
0: Not because it's baby dedication day. Or any special invitation day, but we want to see men walking into church holding the hand of the wife and the children because he's connected, he communes, and he's committed.
1: Come on now.
0: How serious and somber is this theme? This is a serious theme. And it can be a very somber and sobering theme, men, that you have chosen. Men reclaiming the family. And the reason why it's serious and somewhat somber is because in your theme, there is admission and implication that something's been taken.
1: That's right.
0: To reclaim means to get again.
1: That's right.
0: And so we know by what we see in our community that something's been taken from the family. And largely that something is the man at the head.
1: That's right.
0: Oh, y'all ain't gonna help me this morning?
1: That's right.
0: If I'm not careful, all the ladies in the house would say, we better have him back, while the man might say, crucify him. Admission in this phrase, an implication that something's been taken, but we want to take it back. Yes. Can I get a witness?
1: Amen.
0: And we must do all that we can to take it back. Listen to what the Spirit showed me, that there are too many families crying out because there's not enough men.
1: Yes.
0: There are some. But in the scheme of things, there are not enough men to take up our God-ordained position.
1: Amen.
0: Our position as the head, as the priest in the home, as the leader in spiritual things is God-ordained. And whatever God ordains, if it's out of order, you end up with chaos.
1: Yes. Go ahead now.
0: Can I teach it this morning?
1: Come on.
0: Mothers and the children, especially the male in the family, are crying out. Because there is no model. There's no mentoring. And there's no motivating.
1: Go ahead.
0: From the one that's designated to do it. Men, I ask you personally this morning, men, where are you in this picture? Where are you? Are you here because it's man's day? Or are you here because you know the way? Do you come because it's a baby dedication sometimes and you show up because it's a grease afterwards? But can I make it plain? Can I talk like Cahill? I talk like Cahill. This is how we talk. It's a grease. Do we just show up for the sake of aesthetics, or do we show up because we are committed to the family? And if you note that family was here before church, if you note family was here before government, if you note family was the first church and the first government, and when the family flourished, the community flourished.
1: Amen.
0: Men, I'm going to ask you again this morning, where are you in this picture? Is this a reflection of you? Is this a sombering and sobering thought for you that you are no

0: not modeling the truth consistently. Consistently, that I'm not wavering, I'm not all over the place. That my emotions are not like the tide that comes and goes every 6 or so hours. Am I mentoring the truth and trust accurately? Am I showing my family that I can trust God in hard times? See, it's easy to trust God when the sun's shining and there's no clouds in the sky and everything's lovely. But there comes a time when dark clouds roll in and the sun no longer shines as brightly as we're used to. Can I model? Can I mentor trusting God accurately? Walking the scriptures out practically? These scriptures are for practical living. The word is given so that I could follow. And you look in the book of Deuteronomy, and when God told Moses, this is what I want you to tell the children of Israel, that you keep my commandments, you walk in my statutes, you walk in my precepts. And he said, there's a blessing that follows that. He said, but if you fail to do it, there's a curse coming. And Malachi picks it up and says, if your heart doesn't turn, a curse is coming on the earth. We may not want to admit it, but we're living in it. All right. We look that a man needs to model, mentor, and motivate enthusiastically the plan of God for the family. The plan of God for the family. It was Jeremiah who said, I know the plans that I have for you. Plans of good and not evil. To give you a hope and an expected end. God told Jeremiah, I know the plans. I'm thanking God this morning for a master plan. Hallelujah. You know, we can kind of devise up all kinds of stuff in the interim and say, God, I'll check your plan later. And when our plan fails, we want to blame God. We want to blame government. We want to blame the schools. We want to blame the counselors instead of looking in the mirror and say that it rests with me. The plan of God for the family. I want to say to all the men in here this morning, there are no time outs in family life. I'm taking a break from what? Your responsibility? There are no time outs in family life. Get your rest between 10 and 6 and get up and resume your responsibility. If you're not getting enough rest, get some more discipline to get your rest so that you can fulfill your God-ordained ministry. Ministry is service. So that the family will no longer flounder, but flourish. I want to read something to you from Psalm 128. This is what the psalmist says. He says, blessed is everyone who fears the Lord, who walks in his ways. When you eat the labor of your hands, you shall be happy and it shall be well with you. I'm going to pause right here and teach that for a moment, because I remember being raised on bread and cereal. But there was so much happiness. Now we're taking the children out for lobster. And they're grumbling and complaining. Oh, you ain't gonna talk back to me this morning. I'll talk to you by myself. Yes, we ate the labor of our hands. And you were happy in your soul. Today the children have got more gadgets and gizmos. What we had were tops. And we had the rims of a wheel. Yes, and we made it happen. Yes, we had a tennis ball, and sometimes you didn't even have that.
1: and you had a cricket bat made of a leftover 2x4. Don't talk to me about being happy and content. There was happiness in the house. And the psalmist says, when you eat the labor of your hands, you're going to be happy. And it shall be well with you.
2: Amen.
1: Then he goes on to talk about the wife. He says, your wife shall be like a fruitful vine in the heart of your house, in the very center. I will say to you, man, if you've got a good woman, she's directing the affairs of the house, and you know it. We won't readily admit it, but we know it. You ask any man that's been married more than 25 years, he'll tell you who the director of operations is. Hallelujah. If he gonna be honest, we'll tell you. Your wife shall be like a fruitful vine. Means she gonna look good in the very heart of your house, and your children like olive plants all around your table. Can I get a witness up in here? And he says, behold, blessed. Behold, thus shall the man be blessed who fears the Lord.
2: Amen.
1: Who looks at the Lord in reverence and awe and wonder and adoration.
2: Yes, sir.
1: And gives him praise.
2: Yes, sir.
1: In the good times.
2: Yes, sir.
1: And in the bad times.
2: Yep.
1: Praise his name. Worship at his feet. No matter what the conditions might look like, I'll give him praise and honor. Why? Not because of what he does for me all the time, but because who he is to me all the time.
2: Amen. Amen.
1: The Lord bless you out of Zion, and may you see the good of Jerusalem all the days of your life. Yes, may you see your children's children.
2: Amen.
1: It's no secret. It's no secret the seriousness of the state of the family. Documentation and statistics are everywhere about the condition of the family. There is breakup. There is breakdown, and there is breaking apart. But today God says there's breakthrough. Oh, hallelujah. Today God says, if you'll accept his word and follow his plan, that there can be breakthrough in your family. Man, I don't know where you are spiritually. I don't know where you are socially. I don't know where you are financially. But I will tell you that if you submit to the will and plan of God and follow his ways methodically and meticulously, all the breakup, the breakdown, and the breaking apart can come to an end, and there can be breakthrough. In some cases, the family is pitiful. Now, you may say, Pastor, you're going a bit deep. No, we don't go deep when we look around the community and we see the family in defeat. So don't tell this preacher we're too deep. You see it in your community. You read it in the newspaper. You see it on the television. So don't say we're going too deep. We ain't scratched the surface yet.
2: Yes, go ahead now. Come on. Come on, preach your word.
1: If the truth be known, some of our families are pitiful and pathetic, and there's pandemonium in the family. But God is offering breakthrough today. It was the year 1971, 1972. You could hear a blue Vespa 150 coming down Cahill. Riding that bike was a man on a mission to reclaim his family. And he said that he decided that he wasn't going to surrender his sons to the streets.
2: Go ahead now.
1: I was the youngest. 1971, I was born in 56. You do the math. How old I was when the streets called my name. When the streets called all of our sons' name. Because the streets sometimes look better than the home. But that doesn't mean that they are better than the home. It's because of the pull of the world. Are you listening? And when this bike used to come down Cahill we would have lookouts.
2: Come on, preacher.
1: See, I'm to the point now, I've come too far and I know too much. God's been too good. And I don't care about my testimony. Because if my testimony can help somebody else, let it ride. Let it ride. And so this man, we would have lookouts that would see the turn coming off Napton Hill on the junction with Harrington Sound Road. And he would ride up down by where Stella's restaurant is, D&C now. And the boys would be lined off around the wall. And this gentleman would say, "Have you seen Dean? Have you seen Grant? Have you seen him?" And so what would happen is that when the lookout said that, "I see the bike coming," we would go up through the hill. And listen carefully. We could see him, but he couldn't see us. We could hear him, but he couldn't hear us. And the guys on the street, some of them are in this church today, I'm not going to call their name, would say, "No, Mr. Smith, we ain't seen him. But if we got caught, there would be three on a bike going over Napton Hill." I'm only talking to you about commitment to reclaim.
2: Go ahead now. Come on.
1: That he was willing to do whatever it took to get his sons back on the path that he had taught them.
2: Amen.
1: And he said, "Train up a child in the way that he should go. And when he is old, he will not depart from it." Praise God. And I want to say to you this morning, the results of reclaiming from a man whose heart was turned to reclaim his family, the results of that is three pastors serving today. One ordained minister serving in Florida. One high priest and one deceased in Christ. Out of six, give God a good praise this morning. Men, we are and should be the first and should be the lasting, lifelong models, mentors, and motivators in spiritual life in the family.
2: Amen.
1: I'm going to say it again. Men, men. We ought to be the first and should be the lasting, lifelong models, mentors, and motivators in spiritual life in the family.
2: Amen.
1: Listen to this. The structure of the church early in life. Mm-hmm. See, if you wait till they're 18 and try to beg them to come to church, you're missing it. The world has already got its grip, and you need a lot of intercessory prayer. Not that God can't do it and that he won't do it, because in many instances he has done it.
2: Amen. Amen.
1: But we need to get them early. Models, mentors, motivators, the structure in the church early in life, listen, will lead to a fullness of life in Christ. Ephesians 3:19. Because when you get them and you bring them and you get them in the structure of the church and they learn about Christ and their heart is stirred for Christ, when they get old and make a decision for themselves, praise God, and the fullness of God, according to Ephesians 3:19, he said, "May the fullness of Christ," I'm telling you, there is no better life than the fullness of Christ.
2: Amen.
1: I'm not talking about religious exercise. I'm not talking about just going through the motions. I'm talking about when Christ is my life.
2: Amen. Amen.
1: When he, see, here's what the devil has done. He has tricked us to think that church is boring.
0: that learning about God is obsolete. But I want to tell you that even from everlasting to everlasting, He is God and we can't do without Him.
2: Amen.
0: You may try to do without Him, and that's why many people's lives are like they are, because they try to do it without God, and God will have His way in the end. Bringing about the fullness of Christ. And the fullness of Christ, listen to me carefully, will bring stability.
2: Amen.
0: Everywhere.
2: Amen.
0: Stability.
2: Yes, sir.
0: Able to stand. I'm going to close in a minute. Our women and our wives and our families are crying out.
2: Yes, sir.
0: They're crying out. They're crying out of frustration because of emotional, physical, and spiritual fatigue. The burden of leadership has been inadvertently placed on them because the man has abdicated his rightful place and his responsibility. And so the women are crying out for help spiritually. Remember, it's the spirit that gives life. You can have all the money and the food and all the trappings that you want, but if you don't have life, right, all of that means nothing.
2: Come on.
0: Our families are crying out because their women are tired. And it's largely because we as men have lacked the discipline. We've lacked the discipline. We just show up now and then. And then sometimes when we show up, we're trying to show off. You can't show off if you haven't shown up. There is a remedy. That remedy comes from our Redeemer. That remedy is, He says, when the heart of a man turns, my God, when the heart of a man turns. God told Malachi, He says, listen, He, meaning God, will turn the hearts of the fathers back to the children. Amen. What is He saying? He's turning it back to where it should be.
2: Yeah.
0: Ain't nothing deep. Turning it back to where God first put it. Do you know that when Adam and Eve fell in the garden, they fell because Satan was whispering to Eve. Did God really say?
2: That's right.
0: And after Satan whispered to Eve, God shouted for Adam.
2: Yeah.
0: So while Satan is whispering in the ears of the women, telling them all kinds of stuff, God's shouting for Adam.
2: Yes, sir.
0: Where are you, man?
2: Where are you?
0: Where are you in this picture? Your wife, your family's been deceived, and you're supposed to be representing the family for me.
2: Yeah. Where are you?
0: When the heart of the man turns, it will undoubtedly and unmistakably bring healing for the past. We can't change the past, but there can be healing for the past. You can't do anything about what's been done, but God said, He says, I will restore the years that the locust has eaten.
2: That's right.
0: The canker worm.
2: That's right.
0: The palmer worm.
2: Yeah.
0: The creeping locust.
2: Yeah.
0: Every bit of disobedience, God said, you make one step toward me and I'll do something marvelous. I'll be able to do the exceeding abundantly above all that you could ask or imagine. He says, I'm just looking for a man whose heart will turn.
2: Yes,
0: and if your heart turns, God says, I'll do something for you.
2: Amen.
0: Healing for the past. Health for the present, and happiness for the future. I want to say something. Let me say something to you. There are too many people in Bermuda that are waiting for government to legislate morality. Waiting for government. See, you could put all the bless you guys. I'm telling you, we pray for you, but we know the deal. We understand that we are in spiritual warfare. And while you do your utmost, and while we pray for you day and night, we are commissioned as the church to pray for you, and we do it with joy. No matter who's in government, we pray. Oh, where's the church this morning? No matter who's in power, the church is called to pray. And we as a community and as an island, we cannot afford to wait for government. We got to call on God.
2: That's right.
0: And unless a man's heart is turned and his heart is changed, all the legislation will not change his direction. We're going to have happiness for the future. We got to bring God in the midst of it all. Hallelujah. Healing for the past, help for the present, and happiness for the future. Isaiah said this. He says, don't remember the former things, nor consider the things of old. He says, I'll do a new thing. You got room to run in this church? Because I feel like a little run this morning. Hallelujah. I'm so glad that God makes a promise. When we've broken all of his promises, God says, I've still got a promise for you. He says, behold, I will do a new thing. That's happiness for the future.
2: Yeah.
0: He says, now it shall spring forth. If you are a man in here, and there are some men in here that should man up, that you messed up.
2: Yeah, that's right.
0: And you know what happens with us? We're so prideful. We want people to think we got it all together. But if you want to know whether you've got it all together, ask your wife, girlfriend, or children.
3: Oh, boy.
0: At the outset of this message, I pray to God, God, I'm not my own. I'm bought with a price. And I'm free to declare the unsearchable riches of Christ, and the riches of Christ come through men being obedient to Christ.
2: Yeah.
0: That's when we'll access his riches in glory.
2: Yeah.
0: Hallelujah. There are some men in here that have messed up and should man up and admit that, yes, I did.
2: Yes, sir. Yes, sir.
0: But today, today, I'm going to make a turn. Today, by turning my heart, first of all, totally to Christ. Not partially, not whimsically, but I'm going to give my... See, what I'm learning is that people want all God's blessing, but we want to give God less than half of ourselves. God says, I'm not having it.
2: No.
0: And we can't make plea bargains with God. God says, give me your heart, your whole heart. And I declare and decree to you that if you turn up and turn your heart totally to Christ and reclaim your family, God will give you grace and wisdom to, listen now, to move forward from where you are. Don't try to fix what happened yesterday.

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1: Hit me! 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

0: We are looking for Bermuda's next generation of leaders, creators, and change makers. 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

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Much better. 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Tell your name.

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You'll find a bulletin posted. Get your bulletin, get your Bible. If you have a hymn book, get a hymn book. Let's get ready to worship. Wherever you're worshiping, whoever you're worshiping with, we want you to stand on your feet and declare, this is the day that the Lord my God has made. I don't know about you, but I've come to worship Him. Come on, let's worship together.

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1: Let us remain standing for the call to worship. You are no longer children of the world. Put away your childish gods.
2: We shall kneel before the Maker of heaven and earth.
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2: who waits not far from each of us.
1: Together, glory to God, whose face is not hidden behind the clouds. Other people may worship unknown gods, but as for this house, we will worship the Lord. Let us remain standing as we turn to our hymn of praise. Those on other platforms who have a hymn book, it is hymn number 77. Come thou fount of every blessing, tune my heart to sing thy grace. Streams of mercy never ceasing, call for songs of loudest praise. Teach me some melodious sonnet sung by flaming tongues above. Praise the mount, oh fix me on it, mount of God's redeeming love. Without any further lining, let us lift our voices together in praise.

pray. Come, thou fount of every blessing. Tune our hearts to sing thy praise. Streams of mercy never ceasing. Become, Lord, within your presence one more time. As we gather here this morning, we come, Lord, to say thank you for sparing our lives one more time, that we can come together as saints of the Lord and give praise unto you this morning. It is by your Spirit we are yet alive, all because you loved us. Father, we thank you for Jesus this morning, the one who died and is now going above. We can say hallelujah. Thine is the glory. Hallelujah is your name this morning. Lord, feed us with love. Feed us with your grace and mercy. Lord, pour out your Spirit upon us one more time, that we may feel the presence of your power, that we recognize this morning that you are with us and you will never leave us. So we say thank you, Father. This is the day that you have made for us, and we shall rejoice and be glad in it. Lord, pour out your Spirit in the musicians, the video, those at the radio station, the ushers, the praise team, that they may continue to glorify your name, O God, that they may continue to witness for you, O God. Lord, come by. Touch everyone that's present here this morning. We pray for those, Father, who listen in Radio Land or any other media this morning. Touch them in a special way with your Spirit, O God. Move through this place like never before, Father. Lord, we thank you for every mother that's present here this morning and those that are listening. Guide them, strengthen them as they continue, O God, to look to you. Father, touch our pastor right now. Fill him with your Holy Spirit, that as he stands this morning to preach your word this morning, that you may fill him with your anointing. Lord, that as the word flow out from him, somebody will rejoice this morning and say, this is the day you have made for us. So, Lord, we come now, O God, to say thank you one more time. For we can say, like the hymn writer say, great is thy faithfulness. Morning by morning, new mercies I see. All I have needed. You know what we need, Father God. We need more love, more grace, oh God. Need more of you, oh God. So hear our prayer right now and grant us thy peace. In Jesus' name we pray. Let the saints say amen. Let the children of God say amen. Amen and amen.

Come on, put your hands together. And you can't make that testimony if you never needed him. But you can only make that testimony if in your moment of need that you lifted up your eyes from the adversity that you faced and reached toward the source of your help. And now you don't have to look back and wonder how you made it over. But you can now testify that if it had not been, bless his name, if it had not been, that's past tense, meaning you've already come through your adversity. If it had not been for the Lord on my side, someone else used to say, when I look back and see what the Lord has done for me. See, you can't make nobody else's testimony, but you can only testify about what the Lord has done for you. All of my help comes from the Lord. Let us now prepare to hear according to John. And I'll be reading from the 14th chapter, verses 15 to 21. Listen. If you love me, you will keep my commandments. And I will ask the Father, and he will give you another advocate to be with you forever. This is the Spirit of truth, whom the world cannot receive, because it neither sees him nor knows him. You know him because he abides with you, and he will be in you. I will not leave you orphaned. I'm coming to you. In a little while, the world will no longer see me, but you will see me because I live. You also will live. On that day, you will know that I am in my Father, and you in me, and I in you. They who have my commandments and keep them are those who love me. And those who love me will be loved by my Father, and I will love them and reveal myself to them. Here ends the reading. Let us now stand for the Gloria Patri.

Amen. As we remain standing, wherever you're worshiping, whoever you're worshiping with, we just want you to turn to somebody and say, it's good to see you. And if you're in reach of a mother, say, happy.

Come on and put your hands together. Give him some praise. You may be seated. Amen. This time, let us prepare for our ministry of stewardship. We continue to give thanks for all of those that support the church financially, those that are in person through tithes and offerings, those that are on other platforms. And we pray that if you continue to be blessed by our witness, that you will support through your giving to ensure that we can remain on the various platforms where we bear witness. Amen. And so now, beloved, beginning from the balcony, coming down the outside aisles under the direction of the ushers and returning up the center aisle, we invite you to bring your tithes into the storehouse of God.

If it had not been for the grace of God, where would any of us be today? On this special, special Mother's Day, we ask that those of you who have gathered in from your daily chores and toils, the altar is now open, that you might present before God your supplication, that you might come for those who are in need of prayer, your prayers, as others have prayed for you, especially on this special day when we celebrate and commemorate those mothers who are with us and those who are now resting in glory. My brothers and sisters, you may come and present yourselves before the altar of God, for it is at the altar where we will find Him. As we

eternal and all-wise God, our Heavenly Father. We, your sons and daughters, have gathered in the church house from our weekly toils with all of its ups and downs, with its joys and sorrows, with its stresses and its strains. We've gathered in the church house, O God, having invoked your presence so that we could worship you in spirit and in truth. And yet in our gathering, O God, we realize how much we have been blessed just to walk in this sacred space and be in the company of others who seek your will like we do, and need, oh God, your Holy Spirit to help us to make it through. God, we thank you for the week's journey. We thank you, oh God, for how you brought us from a mighty, mighty long way. But God, if truth be told, if it had not been that you were on our side, for as the psalmist said, I will look unto the hills from whence cometh my help. My help cometh from the Lord. God, we recognize this morning that we would not have made it had we not had you on our side. And so we come, O God, and bow our heads toward the dust from which you created us and lift our spirits to that place where we hope to dwell with you in eternity. But in the meantime, O God, we need your presence here on terra firma. We need to know, O God, that you're going to be with us through the hard times and the difficult times, just like you were with our foremothers and our forefathers. God, in the name of Jesus, we pray that the Holy Spirit might come into this place and meet every need as only he can. God, you know our going out and our coming in. God, you know our weakness and our strength. You

fulfill that promise in our lives. Lord, we pray for the sick today. Those, oh God, who are in hospital, those who are in nursing homes, those who are convalescent. We pray, oh God, for those, oh Heavenly Father, who are going through difficult times. You know, oh God, every need of every heart, for the Bible says that you know even the number of hairs on our head. In the name of Jesus, God, we pray for the homeless today. We pray for the widows, the widowers, and the orphans. God, we pray for those who are incarcerated. We pray, oh God, for those who are going through trials and tribulations, not only here in Bermuda, but across the world. We pray for those, oh God, who are in charge, those, oh God, who lead, those, oh God, who do work for ministry, because we know, oh Heavenly Father, that unless we who know you in the pardon of our sin, who have been given an anointing to go into the world and preach and teach the gospel, unless we stand for right and righteousness, God, the world is going to be turned upside down despite the fact that we are living in the latter day. Right now, in the name of Jesus, God, we pray that you will remember, oh God, those who rule on our island, from our premier, oh God, to the least of the civil servants, that they might realize they have a responsibility to those they are privileged to serve. But more than that, God, right now we pray that your Holy Spirit might come into this sanctuary named St. Paul. That, oh God, you would touch our leader, our pastor, oh God, and fill him with a fresh anointing, oh God, that he might bring the word today, that some soul that is lost might find, oh God, the salvation that you so freely gave us. You loved us when it was hard. You loved us, oh God, in spite of our sin. In spite of all we did, God, you still loved us. And as John declared, you so loved us that you gave us Jesus and gave his life for our sin. Now, God, look upon us with mercy. Look upon us, as the choir sang, and let your grace be extended to everyone under the sound of my voice, whether present or in the cyberspace. And God, we pray that as we leave this place today, that we would leave knowing and understanding that if it had not been for the Lord on our side. For somebody said, when I think of the goodness of Jesus and what he has done for me, my soul cries out hallelujah. And on this Mother's Day, for those who mourn the passing of our sacred mothers, for those mothers who are in our congregation, oh God, in cyberspace and in the sanctuary, thank you for them. Thank you, God, for their sacrifice. Thank you, God, for their love. Thank you, God, for their nurturing. Thank you, God, for the underpinning that they gave us, whereby we are able, oh God, to be able to stand even today, recognizing that it had not been for their nurturing, where would we be? And so, God, we promise that we would try this week to live the best Christian life we can. That despite, oh God, whatever stumbles we might make, oh God, that you would hold us in the hollow of your hand. Bless every family represented this morning. Bless the musicians. Bless the technicians. Bless the ushers. Bless all who have a part in this service. And when, oh God, the doors are closed of the house of God, may the people of God go into the world and be representatives of that kingdom that is yet to come. We will be careful, oh God, to give your name all the honor, all the glory, and all the praise that you are due. For we ask this in the mighty and matchless name of your Son, Jesus Christ, we pray. And the people of God gathered in the house of God say to their God, hallelujah and amen. Amen.

0: Just give me 1 second.
1: Sure.
0: Thank you, sorry.
2: Hey.
0: 2 minutes. Thank you. Hi, good afternoon. Sorry about
3: that.
1: Hi, nice to meet you.
0: Nice to meet you as well. Have you ever done one of these interviews over the camera before?
1: No.
0: Well, let me tell you a little bit about the job to get started with. It's not just a job. It's sort of probably the most important job. The title that we have going right now is Director of Operations, but it's really kind of so much more than that. Responsibilities and requirements are really quite extensive. First category for the requirements would be mobility. This job requires that you must be able to work standing up most or really all of the time, constantly on your feet, constantly bending over, constantly exerting yourself, a high level of stamina.
4: Okay.
1: That's a lot.
5: For how many hours?
0: 135 hours to unlimited hours a week. It's basically 24 hours a day, 7 days a week.
6: I'm sure you'll have a chance from time to time to maybe just sit down here and there, yeah?
0: You mean like a break?
6: Yeah.
0: No, there are no breaks available.
1: Is that even legal?
0: Oh, yeah, of course, yeah.
1: Okay,
0: yeah.
1: So like no lunch?
0: You can have lunch, but only when the associate is done eating their lunch.
4: I think that's a little intense.
1: No, not possible. That's crazy.
0: Now, this position requires excellent negotiation and interpersonal skill. We're really looking for someone that might have a degree in medicine, in finance, and the culinary arts. You must be able to wear several hats. Associate needs constant attention. Sometimes they have to stay up with an associate throughout the night. Being able to work in a chaotic environment, if you had a life, we'd ask you to sort of give that life up. No vacations. In fact, Thanksgiving, Christmas, New Year's, and holidays, the workload is going to go up, and we demand that. With a happy disposition.
5: That's almost cruel. That's almost a very, very sick, twisted joke.
6: But when there's time to sleep or...
0: Oh, no time to sleep.
7: Yeah, all encompassing, almost.
0: That's exactly right.
8: 365 days a year?
0: Yes.
8: No, that's inhumane.
5: That's very insane.
0: The meaningful connections that you make and the feeling that you get from really helping your associate are immeasurable. Also, let's cover the salary. The position is going to pay absolutely nothing.
6: Excuse me?
8: No. Nobody's doing that for free.
0: Yeah, pro bono. Completely for free.
8: No.
0: What if I told you there's someone that actually currently holds this position right now? Billions of people, actually.
5: Who?
0: Moms.
5: Yeah.
0: Yeah. Moms.
7: That's awesome.
8: Oh!
0: And they meet every requirement, don't they?
4: Oh my God. Moms are the best!
5: Yeah, there's no pay. They're 24 hours. They're always there.
7: Now I'm thinking about my mom.
0: Yeah, and what are you thinking about her?
7: I'm thinking about all those nights and everything.
5: Thank you so much for everything you do. I know it doesn't seem like I appreciate all of it, but I definitely do.
8: So, Mom, I want to say thank you for everything that you've done. I love you very much. You've been there through thick and thin. My mom is just awesome. She's awesome.
9: Hey, mothers, we wanted to put together a little something to show how much we all love you. Happy Mother's Day.
10: Praise the Lord for mothers. At this time, let us stand as we get ready to sing our sermonic selection. We are often tossed and driven on the restless sea.

Now, O God, let those with eyes see and those with ears hear. In Jesus' name, we pray. And God's people said, Amen. Text was read in your hearing comes from the Gospel of John in that 14th chapter. As we continue to receive the witness that forms part of what is called the farewell narrative, Jesus is trying to equip his followers with the ability to fulfill their destiny and purpose, knowing that he would no longer be physically present. By analogy, it's sort of like how when our parents try to teach and nurture us, and the true measure of their success is not how we behave in their presence, but it's how we act when we're on our own. When we are youthful and we are imbued with a level of rebelliousness, seeking to establish our own identity through our own autonomy, we will often act in ways that are contrary to what we've been taught. But as we mature and we come to realize that much of what we've been taught, we follow not because they said so, but because we've come to see that it is the best and most meaningful.

if they're going to fulfill their destiny. So, sometimes we can't always see the tools that we will need. And I imagine this because when we are living through a period where we are materially dependent, so when you wake up in the morning and there's breakfast on the table and you go to the bathroom and turn on the faucet and there's water in the shower and you pull the soap and there's soap to wash and clean, you reach for your toothbrush, there's a toothbrush that you didn't pay for and it's there with toothpaste, even if you choose not to brush your teeth, but it's there. There are clothes in your closet that you didn't buy, and the lights on in the house, the radio is on, the TV's on, you have a book bag that you didn't pay for with books in it, and you equipped. If all of your needs are being met, and so it's easy for us to feel more independent than we actually are. And I know I'm not talking to nobody, but I left home when I was 22 years old. Not only did I leave home, I left the whole country. And so I happen to know what it's like to go to a room and wonder where you're going to get the next meal from. I know what it's like to go and wonder if your shoes are going to last long enough until you can accumulate enough money to buy a new pair. I know what it's like living with the uncertainty of whether or not your college bill is going to be paid. I know what it's like to have that sense. And it's in those moments where all of the stuff that we used to take for granted, we realize that in life, those things are not free. I'm just trying to help by analogy bring us to a space where we can understand that Jesus was trying to equip his folk. And in those moments of scarcity, when I never had the material security that I was accustomed to growing up, I had to lean and depend on my character, my principle, because there were some things I was just not going to do. In those moments, you have to decide what kind of person you're going to become. You have to choose what kind of things you're prepared to do in exchange for other things. You have to make some choice. But if you're not grounded, you have to remember why you made the choices that you made, and that choices come with consequences. And if you really are trying to pursue a goal, then you have to be focused on it through thick and thin, recognizing that everything don't come easy. Jesus is trying to prepare his disciples. And so listen as he gives them some additional advice. If you love me, notice this is an introduction of a conditional clause. It's an if clause. That means that there's a juxtaposition. Something is now being placed side by side. That if you do this, then this follows. If you love me, you will keep my commands. And I will, subordinate clause, ask or petition the Father, and he will give you another paraclete or representative or advocate, in order that he may be with you forever. That is the Spirit of truth, whom the world cannot accept because it neither sees him nor knows or

0: recognizes him, and you know him because he abides alongside you and will be in you. Second condition, I will not leave you to be orphans. I'm coming to you. Yet a little while, and the world does not see me anymore, but you see me. Because I live, you too will live. In that day, you will know that I am in the Father, and that you are in me, and that I am in you. The person who has my commands and keeps them, that person is the one who loves me. And the one who loves me will be loved by my Father, and I will love him and make myself or reveal myself to him. Now, I'd like to use as a subject just for the next few moments. Turn to someone and say, if you have it, it's already in you. If you have it, it's already in you. A lot of times, beloved, we're always using, or some people are always using as excuses, their lack to justify their shortcomings. But very often, what we lack externally is reflective of an internal scarcity. For you see, if you are internally secure, you will not be externally insecure. If you are inwardly determined, then you will not be externally deterred. If you are inwardly committed to something, then you will not be externally dissuaded from it. For once you possess that inward conviction and understanding that comes through understanding who you are, nobody on the outside can redefine and limit who you are or what you can become. And so, in other words, beloved, if you have it, it's already in you. Now, the it that you have is different from the it that is in you. In other words, there are two its. So watch this. This is the first it. If you love me, you will keep my commands. That's the first it. That's the it of relationship. For relationships will be measured by actions. You can't tell me that you love me and treat me bad. For you see, relationships are measured by action. You can't tell me that you're telling me the truth but act out a lie. You can't tell me one thing and do something opposite and have me believe that I got to trust what you say even when it's contradicted by what you do. In other words, Jesus is suggesting to his disciples that you got to make up your mind about who you are, and if you choose not to be, then the consequences of not being are that you have a broken relationship. If you love me, you will keep my commands. In other words, beloved, we must be motivated by our love for one another. Jesus says that I've loved you so much that I've given even myself for you before you even knew that you deserved my sacrifice. Can I tell you, mothers give themselves to us. Now can I suggest that motherhood is not biological? Just because a person gives birth, it doesn't make you a mother. It just makes you a person who gave birth. But motherhood is a relationship that is driven by an inward love that bestows upon the child an unconditionality where it does not matter what you get back. You're gonna love your child anyway. You know, I wish I had somebody up in here. There are some folk that don't understand a mother's love. That there's some folk that don't understand how a mother can continue to love a child where everybody else may have written off that child. Everybody else may just see the worst that the child has become, but the mother somehow holds on to a hope and a possibility that there's something beyond the outside of that child that is still redeemable. Can I tell you, that's how Jesus looks at us. No matter how broken the relationship may get, no matter how many times we mess up, that there's something about his love that is unconditional and unbreakable and that is enduring and that will hold on and hold out until we are ready to receive it. But likewise, if you say that you love him, then you can't live by principles that are contrary to everything he represents. If you love him. Now, implicit in this assertion, for those who have a little memory, will remember that this is the same night that Jesus had dinner with his disciples. That this is the same night where he got up from the table and washed their feet. And they didn't understand what he was doing. This is the same night where he broke bread as a symbol of what he was about to do for them. This is the same night that he taught them a new disciple. Love one another as I have loved you. If you love me, you will keep my commandments. If we claim to love him, then we can't walk around hating on each other. If we say that we love him, it's unconditional. It doesn't say, if you love me when I grant your prayers, if you love me when I give you what you desire, if you love me when I do what you want me to do, it just says, if you love me, watch this, you will, imperative, keep my commandments. When we are motivated by love that is stronger than any imposed external admonition. Now, I know someone sitting in here, they don't believe what I'm talking about, but you know, I mean, I'm talking to holy church folk, but you know, when I was coming along, and I didn't understand the difference between infatuation and love. See, when you think you're in love, it'll make you change the way you walk home. Because when you think you're in love, you're going to deliberately go in the opposite direction of your house just to get a glimpse of her. Just so you can be in her vision and see. When you're in love, it'll make you spend money that you don't have. You see, when you think you're in love, there's no length that you won't go to. There's no distance that you won't travel. There's no adversity that you won't journey. It doesn't matter how many of your friends tell you, man, you're wasting your time. You shouldn't be bothered with that, da, da, da, da, da, da. Guess what? You ain't hearing none of that. Because you're in love. And when it's unrequited, you like the Shilohites. Have you seen her? I'm looking for a letter or something, anything that she would send. Because you in love. Now I'm trying to laugh into this a serious point. Now if that's what we do for physical love, then how much more would we do if we are really in love with Jesus? Because guess what? He's loved us already so much that he's given us more than we ever deserved or asked for. He just gave it because he loved us. That ought to be a reminder that if we love him, that we'll keep his commandment. Watch this. And when we keep his commandments because we love him, he'll make provision for our care. See, when you love folk, you make provision for their care. Look at what the text says. I'm just trying to give somebody a scriptural anchor. He says, if you love me, you will keep my commandment. Watch this. And I will ask the Father, and he will give you another. Even though I'm physically gone, he's going to send you some permanent help. You'll never be alone again. Turn to someone and say, you just missed it. Because you see, there is precedent in scripture for what's just been said. But to get it, you got to go all the way back to John chapter 1, verse 32. Because in John chapter 1, 32, when John the Baptist was testifying, watch this, he says, I saw the Spirit descending like a dove out of heaven, and it, watch this, abode in him. And then he goes on and says, on whomever you see the Spirit descending and abiding on him, this is the one who baptizes in the Holy Spirit. So when he says in John 14 that I'm going to go now to our daddy and I'm going to send him, ask him to give you another, that even though I'm departing, you're never going to be by yourself, because I've already made provision in order to keep you faithful. In other words, if you're committed by love to keep my commandments, even in your weakest moments, I'm going to pick you up on every leaning side, and I'm going to give you the strength that you will need to be sustained and keep faith. If you have it, it's already in you. And so you see, relationship first is measured by action. Now watch this. This is the second point. True relationships cannot be broken by circumstances. How many of y'all have had sunny day friends
1: you know, there are folk that tell you they're your friend. But even though what they are begins with F, it's not friend. What they are is feeders. Feeders. They feed off of you. And when they can no longer feed off of you, they have no need for you. And here you are thinking, I thought they were my friend. But they were just using me. Oh, I'm sorry, I'm talking to the wrong crowd. This is y'all kind of near fellowship. Y'all got this unity going on up in here. But before I came into the church, you know, before I was a pastor, I knew some folk. You know, and ironically, guess what? At one time, I was under the illusion, you know, because I grew up in an inner city urban neighborhood. And in my neighborhood, even folk that were not in church, because all of us weren't in no church. But guess what? There was a sense of honor and loyalty and commitment and devotion and unconditionality. If a brother or sister in, you know, in your little crowd needed you, there was no question whether or not you're going to be there. And then I came into church. And to my surprise, this is before I was in Bermuda now. To my surprise, I found out that there are some folk in the church that don't care about nothing but me, myself, and I. They ain't trying to be part of no family. They ain't into no community. They just want to have their way. And you know, and they create little cliques that ain't got no clack. In other words, they don't make no sound with their witness because they're empty. And I discovered that sometimes there was less loyalty in a place where I thought loyalty would have been a high priority than the loyalty that I found in the street. I'm just trying to help somebody understand something right about here. See, because true relationship cannot be broken by circumstances. When I was coming along, I didn't have to always agree with you, but if I was with you, guess what? I'm going to be with you. But when we disagree, it's for us in-house to correct each other so that when we go out the house, you see, just like my mama and my daddy, when we were in the house, my mama and daddy insisted on certain standards. But when we were out of the house, they expected that those standards would be upheld and ensured that we'd conduct ourselves in a certain way. In other words, beloved, somebody else couldn't call you out of your name because it ain't your name. It's your mom and daddy's name. You're representing them. I'm just trying to help somebody understand that Jesus is trying to help his disciples understand that you're not representing yourself anymore. Now that you are in relationship with me, everywhere you go, you are representing me. And I've made provision to send help. In other words, I've given you the assurance of help before you're in a crisis that necessitates help. So if you're going through a crisis, beloved, and you're finding yourself uncertain, maybe you ought to fall back on your faith, because he's already assured you that as long as you remain faithful, that he's already made provision to sustain and guide you through. And watch this. He abides alongside you and will be in you.
0: In other words, you know, old mama used to say, he has a hedge of protection over you and is in you at the same time. Now watch this. Because true relationship cannot be broken, it means we must understand, beloved, that we are unified through love. Verse 18, I will not leave you to be orphans. I am coming to you. That's the assurance that you're not going to be by yourself. He's going to come back and get you. Yet a little while and the world doesn't see me, other folk ain't going to see and understand your faith. Because that's within you. But you see me. See, beloved, true relationship focuses on the stuff that matters. It's being sustained by your faith in him that comes from the assurance that he will never leave you nor forsake you, but he will abide in you. That's why there are sometimes, beloved, when you'll go through something and God will bless you and everybody around you will be scratching their head wondering, why did this person get blessed? Don't hate, baby. It's just favor. Now watch this. Verse 21. The person who has my commands and keeps them is the one who loves me. And the one who loves me will be loved by my Father, and I will love him and make myself or reveal myself to him. Now, there's a great poem by the poet John Donne that captures the power and the unity of love. He asked the question, I wonder by my truth what thou and I did till we loved. Were we not weaned till then but sucked on country pleasures childishly? And then he goes on and says, watch this. My face in thine eye, thine in mine appears, and true plain hearts do in the faces rest. If our two loves be one, or thou and I love so alike, that none do slacken, none can die. How many of y'all know that real love is unbreakable? Wait, can you hear it? Can you hear it? What can separate me from the love of God? Neither death, nor power, nor principality. What can separate me? See, when we are unified with him, if we already have it, it's already in you. And if it's already in you, beloved, then guess what? There is no situation that you cannot face. There are no circumstances that you cannot overcome. There is no mountain you cannot climb. There is no valley that is too deep to traverse. There is no ocean that's too wide to cross. But if you are in him and he in you, the Lord will make a way somehow. You may not always understand the way that is being made, but if you keep the faith, if you hold on to God's unchanging hand, if you keep on praying and keep on walking and keep on trusting and keep on pushing and keep on hoping and keep on striving and keep on moving, God will make a way somehow. Someone said he's a bridge over troubled waters. He's a battle axe in a time of war. He's a
1: turn stumbling blocks into stepping stones. He'll transform my enemies into my footstool. I wish I had a witness up in here. Somebody that's been through something where other folk never thought you'd make it. But you can look back now and declare that I know I can make it because I can feel him in my hands. I can feel him in my feet. I can feel him all around me. I can feel him moving in the air. It's like a spirit. Somebody said it's like fire shut up in my bones. Somebody say yeah. Stand on your feet. Beloved, if you have it, it's already in you. Every head bowed, all eyes closed. But the good news is that if you don't have it, you can get it. If I quote from the prophet Desmond Dekker, you can get it if you really want it. All you got to do is try. Try and try. Try and try. If you're here under the sound of my voice and you've been living beneath your potential, but you know in your spirit that God has greater things for you, then I just came by to help you understand that you either have it or you can come get it, and it will unlock possibilities that will give you power to overcome any obstacle and fully become what God has called you to be. But you have to want it. So if there's anyone in the house, anyone online, on the radio, that really wants to be in alignment and right relationship with Jesus, I'm not asking you if you want to join a church, because you ain't no good to a church if you're not in relationship with him. The church is simply the place where we cultivate our relationship with him. But you got to first be in relationship with him. So if there's anybody under the sound of my voice that wants to be in relationship with him while no one else is looking, I want you just to raise your hand. Bless his name. Now you may have established relationship, but you haven't really cultivated the relationship. And so if there's anyone in the house that wants to renew, restore, and recommit their relationship with him, then I want you just to raise your hand wherever you're standing. Wherever you're listening, I want you just to raise your hand. I will lift up my eyes unto the hills from whence my help comes, because all of my help comes from the Lord. Now, O God, speak into the mind of those with ears to hear. Reach into the hearts of those who have hearts to love. Guide the feet of those who will walk in your way. In Jesus' name we pray. And God's people said amen. Did the Lord bless the house? Bless his name. Praise God, from whom all blessings flow.

Now, beloved, the person who has my commands and keeps them, that person is the one who loves me. And the one who loves me will be loved by my Father, and I will love him and make myself manifest to him. Now, beloved, may the grace and peace of our Lord and Savior Jesus the Christ, and may the love of Almighty God, who loved us so much that he sent his Son to be made manifest unto us and redeem and deliver us, and may the sweet communion of the Holy Spirit, who has been sent to sustain and keep us until he comes again, may it abide in and about us as we go forth from this place filled with his peace. And all of God's people sang,

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This is Reverend Nicholas Tweed, reminding you that at St. Paul AME Church, there's room for everyone. God bless you and keep the faith until next time.

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1: Wow! We're going to do this quick. Come on, we got to roll through this.

Ladies and gentlemen, please welcome to the stage my choir in their farewell concert and recording, the Tri-City Singers. Put your hands together. Come on, choir. Let's encourage them out there. Let's tell them that the blessing of Abraham is on their life. Oh, my brothers and sisters, because you are in Christ, you are Abraham's heir, and you have an inheritance on your life.

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You are a conqueror.

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2: 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That's why I want to admonish you to don't give up, but hang in there.

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0: 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Yes, he can.
1: I know he can.
0: I've seen him do it.
1: I've seen him do it.
0: So whatever problem you've got,
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1: I've seen him do it.
2: I've seen him do it.
0: Hallelujah. 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I've seen God give people supernatural strength when they didn't know how they were going to make it. I've seen him use the most unlikely people to do incredible things. 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
1: We're going to do this quick. Come on, we got to roll through this.
2: We want to speak life over you today. 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

0: 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James Fortune.
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2: I know it's dark. Yes. Just before dawn.
1: It's not easy right now.
2: This might be the hardest season you've experienced.
1: I've been there.
2: It hurts.
1: But it won't last.
2: Too
1: because
2: long.
1: You are
2: closer than you think.
1: You may not see it yet.
2: Closer than you think.
1: Come on, Israel.
2: Oh.

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Somebody just lift your hands and say, God, I am your song. Can you just lift him some words of worship in the building right now? Everybody, just lift up some words of worship in the house.

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1: It's time now for Spiritual Connotations with host Donald Smith.

God evening, Bermuda. Good evening to all those that seek truth that is not watered down. Where the gauze pills are swallowed and digested daily for living with the true and living God. Let us pray. Won't you pray with me? Let's pray. Blessed Redeemer, I come before you with an open heart and with an open mind, with an open Bible. And we come before you this day with humble hearts, thanking you for your everlasting love, a love that has kept us, sustained us, and brought us to this moment. Dear Lord, even when we have wandered, you have remained faithful. Even when we have fallen, you have spoken restoration over our lives. Your word in the book of Jeremiah reminds us that you are a God who rebuilds, restores, and renews. Father, as we enter into this time, we ask that you write the word upon our hearts into our living. Transform us from the inside out, that we walk in obedience and truth. Lord, through Lord Jesus, yes, who is Yeshua, we thank you for the new covenant, where we are no longer bound by the past, but freed by your grace. Forgive us, cleanse us, and make us to fit your design. Let your presence fill this place. Let your Spirit move among us and upon us. Blessed Lord God Almighty, you give your breath of life to all. And at this time, I'm asking that you would remember the family of my dear friend, Honorable Floyd Forth, whom we celebrated on yesterday. I'm asking that you bind the ties that can never be broken from off the Forth family, for they are most special. In sweet memory of Floyd's parents, his dad, the Honorable Eustace Forth, and Floyd's beloved dear mom, Lady Claudette Forth. Remembering Floyd's siblings, Queen Lady Federica Forth, Queen Lady Carla Forth, and in sweet memory of beloved sister Angie, niece Von Rika, nephew Sir Trevor, together with great niece Karina, great nephew Kelsey, and son Blake. Blessed Lord, Spiritual Connotations Church Radio Service pauses at this time to remember Queen Mom Barbara Burgess, dear sweet mom of Sir Onslow Burgess. And today is extra special, not only because it is Mother's Day, but we remember that today is celebrated in the memory of her birthday, Queen Mom Aunt Barbara Burgess. And happy Mother's Day to all moms, all mothers, and may Almighty God remember you, is my sincere prayer. I pray, blessed Lord, that you turn our sorrow into joy and our weariness into strength. Have your way with me and point me to the scriptures. Lord, speak to us, change us, and draw us closer to you, in the name of Yeshua. And I ask and pray, and I know that the seeker of truth will find truth right here on Magic 102.7 FM. Yes, it's Spiritual Connotations Church Radio Service, live and unrehearsed. God says, I am the way, the truth, and the life. So if I follow the way, that's God. If I follow the truth, no lying, that's God. If I follow this life, I am in God. And the believer says, amen. The scripture reading tonight is drawn from the book of Jeremiah, chapter 31, verse 14. It says, my people shall be satisfied with my goodness, saith the Lord. The topic and subject tonight, restoration of Israel. The subtitle, repentance of Israel. And now here's my reflection moment. I entitled this reflection moment, restoration and repentance. The story of Israel is not just a history, it is a mirror. It reflects the cycle of divine discipline, heartfelt repentance, and God's unfailing
restoration. Throughout Scripture, we see that Israel was chosen, blessed, and set apart. Yet time and time again, they drifted, turning to idols, forgetting the God who delivered them, and walking in disobedience. The prophets cried out warnings, but the people often gardened their hearts. As a result, judgment came, captivity, scattering, and sorrow. But here is the powerful truth, listener. God never abandoned Israel. I read in Joel chapter 2, verses 12 and 13, the Lord pleads, "Turn to me with all your heart, with fasting, weeping, and mourning, for he is gracious and merciful, slow to anger, and of great kindness." Repentance was always the doorway to restoration. Repentance requires a return of the heart. God was not interested in outward rituals alone. He wanted sincerity. True repentance meant brokenness, not just because of consequences, but because of separation from God. Israel had to move from lip service to heart service. Repentance brings divine compassion. Even after judgment, God's mercy remained. In Jeremiah chapter 31, verse 3, he declares, "I have loved you with an everlasting love." This reminds us that God's love is not seasonal. It is eternal. When Israel turned back, God did not hesitate to receive them. Restoration includes renewal and blessing. God didn't just forgive, he restored. He promised and promises, "I will restore to you the years that the locust has eaten." What was lost through disobedience, peace, prosperity, identity, God pledged to renew. Restoration has a greater purpose. Israel's restoration was not just for their benefit, but to reveal God's glory to the nations. Yes, their repentance became a testimony that God is both just and merciful. Today, the message still speaks. Just as Israel repented, we are called to repent daily. It's daily bread. And while you repent, go to your daily word box that is on the kitchen table or on the dining room table. Yes, or where it should be. Pick up a scripture and meditate. And just as God restored Israel then, he is willing to restore anyone who turns back to him with a sincere heart. I can testify, no matter how far the fall, repentance can bring restoration. The same God who gathered Israel from exile is able to gather broken lives and make them whole again. That is my reflection. All music heard this evening are off the album The Gospel Box, featuring Earth Angel, Sounds of Blackness, William Backton and Friends, The Winans, Olita Adams, Boys to Men, Whitney Houston, and the Georgia Mass Choir. I believe, do you?

0: Gotta Believe. That's it. The topic and subject, The Restoration of Israel. The subtitle, Repentance of Israel. Let's talk about restoration for a moment. Beloved listeners, you are as in Israel, and there is a word that brings hope to the broken, healing to the wounded, and life to what feels lost. And that word is restoration. The Bible reminds us in Joel chapter 2, verse 25, it says, I will restore to you the years that the locusts had eaten. That means God is not just concerned with your future. He is able to redeem your past. Some of us have lost time, wasted years. Some have lost joy. Some have lost peace, opportunities, or even direction. But hear this clearly. God is the restorer. You don't need a master's degree to understand that it is not just getting back what you lost. It is coming back stronger, wiser, and closer to God than before. When I consider Job, I read the story. He lost everything. He lost his family, lost his health, broke out in sores, and, you know, he had pus running all through his skin. And he lost his wealth. But when God restored him, he didn't just get back what he had. He received double for his trouble. That's how God works. He doesn't restore halfway. He restores fully, as recorded in Jeremiah chapter 30, verse 17. It says, I will restore health unto thee, and I will heal thee of thy wounds. Notice that he restores and he heals, because you can't fully move until God heals what hurt you. I can tell you this, Almighty God does not just roll up on you. He does not do a B&E. He doesn't break and enter. He doesn't regard you as an S&G. He doesn't snatch and grab. He does not do a D and B. He doesn't drive by. For his restoration requires something from us, something from you, something from me. And that is a willing heart, a return to God, and trust in his timing, because sometimes God allows the breaking so he can do a deeper rebuilding. I will stand proxy for Almighty God right here and remind you, listener, no matter what has been lost, delayed, or broken in your life, God still restores all the years that the locust had stolen and eaten, the cankerworm and the caterpillar, and the palmer worm that ate your leaf. Talking about the cankerworm. That cankerworm represents slow destruction. Yes. Not everything in life is lost suddenly. Some things are eaten away little by little. Time eaten away. Peace eaten away. Joy eaten away. Faith worn down over time. The cankerworm doesn't rush. It lingers. It chips away at your strength, at your confidence, at your hope, until one day you look back and wonder, where did it all go? But the great designer of you, Yeshua, steps in with a promise. He says, I will restore not just what was lost in a moment, but what was lost over years. Not just what the enemy took quickly, but what life drained slowly. That means every silent struggle, every unseen tear, every season where you felt depleted, God saw it all. And he is not just a witness. He is a restorer. He can restore the years you thought were wasted, the strength you thought was gone, the faith that felt weakened, because what the cankerworm ate, God can replace. Let me give some encouragement for some needed. Don't measure your future by what was lost in your past, because when God restores, he doesn't give back scraps. He brings overflow. What was eaten shall be restored. What was broken shall be rebuilt. And what was empty shall be filled again. The topic and subject, Restoration of Israel. And the subtitle, Repentance of Israel. We are now reading from the book of Jeremiah, chapter 31, commencing at verse 1. And this is what it says. It says, at the same time, says the Lord, will I be the God of all the families of Israel, and they shall be my people. Here it is in the study. Of all the families of Israel pertains to the fact that Israel will be no more divided, but in truth will be one nation. The statement, at the same time, refers to the defeat of the Antichrist at Armageddon and the fact that Israel has now accepted Christ as her Savior and Messiah. At that time, he will be their God, and they shall be my people. Verse 2, thus says the Lord, the people which left of the Suad, the people which were left of the Suad, found grace in the wilderness, even Israel, when I went to cause him to rest. The Suad concerns the murderous cruelty of Pharaoh. Grace in the wilderness pertains to the many miracles performed by the Lord in this howling wasteland in order to provide for his people. When I went refers to leading them with the cloud by day and the pillar of fire by night. The words to cause him to rest speak to the establishment of Israel in the promised land. Verse 3, the Lord has appeared of old unto me, saying, yes, I have loved you with an everlasting love. Therefore, with loving kindness have I drawn you. The argument is, God chose to love Israel with a love from all eternity. Therefore, he kept exhibiting proofs of that love with unwearied affection. Again, I will build you, and you shall be built, O Virgin of Israel. You shall again be adorned with your tabrets and shall go forth in the dances of them who make merry. O Virgin of Israel, is beautiful indeed. It signals justification by faith, which Israel will finally understand and accept at the coming kingdom age. The tabrets and dances refer to David's victory over Goliath and the rejoicing that followed. Goliath was a type of Satan, while David was a type of Christ. The great rejoicing that will take place on that coming glad day when Jesus Christ is enthroned in Jerusalem will be because of the defeat of the future Goliath. That's the Antichrist. You shall yet plant vines upon mountains of Samaria. The planter shall plant and shall eat them as common things. Now, under the law, the vine owner had to wait 5 long years before he could gather for himself the fruit of his vineyard. Consequently, he might never enjoy its produce because of the insecurity of the times. However, in the coming restoration, there will be perfect government, and so his enjoyment of the fruit of his labor will be assured. For there shall be a day that the watchman upon the Mount Ephraim shall cry, arise, you, and let us go up to Zion unto the Lord. In Ephraim's sad past, the watchmen summoned the people to go up to Bethel or up to Dan to worship an idol. But in the happy future, they will be summoned to go up to Zion unto Jehovah the Messiah. For thus says the Lord, sing with gladness for Jacob, and shout among the chief of the nations, publish you, praise you, and stay, O Lord, save your people, the remnant of Israel. Here it is. The chief of the nations is Israel. Publish you, praise you, refers to the proclamation of this great truth by faith, looking forward to its fulfillment. O Lord, save your people, the remnant of Israel. It means so, means that so certain is salvation sure to those who call upon the Lord that it can be published and praised in advance. But it says, behold, I will bring them forth from the north country and gather them from the coast of the earth, and with them the blind and the lame, the woman with child and her who travails with child together. Yeah, those are the pregnant women. Yeah, the pregnant sisters. A great company shall return hither. This refers to the beginning of the kingdom age, when every Jew on the face of the earth will be brought to the land of Israel, and gladly so. Verse 9, they shall come with weeping, and with supplications will I lead them. I will cause them to walk by the rivers of waters in a straight way, wherein they shall not stumble, for I am a father to Israel, and Ephraim is my firstborn. Here it is. They shall come with weeping, does not speak of a sorrowful return, but actually a mixture of joy and sorrow. They will sorrow when they think of their spiritual blindness that lasted so long, and yet the tears of joy shall flow because of their redemption. The rivers of water speak of the miracle river, which will flow from the temple in Jerusalem out from under the threshold at the south side of the altar. As it flows, it will widen until it is a river that cannot be passed over. After it leaves the temple, it will divide, with part going toward the Mediterranean and part toward the Dead Sea, which will be dead no longer. The words, my firstborn, have a very special meaning, at least in this instance. In the Israelite ritual, the firstborn of man and beast had a special place. The male firstborn belonged to the Lord. This was underlined by Israel's deliverance in the final plague upon Egypt. There were accompanying privileges associated with the firstborn, which included a large inheritance, a special paternal blessing, family leadership, and an honored place, yeah, at meals. Consequently, Israel, being firstborn, is guaranteed these privileges among the nations, hence her being chief of nations.
1: Put those hands together all across the building tonight. Let the devil know that you're encouraged. Let him know that you're encouraged. Let him know. Hallelujah. I don't know about you tonight, but...

Be encouraged, listener, here. Be encouraged. The topic and subject tonight, Restoration of Israel. The subtitle, Repentance of Israel. We are reading from Jeremiah chapter 31. Now we're at verse 10. It says, "Hear the word of the Lord, O you nations, and declare it in the isles afar off." It must be talking about Bermuda. Yes. "And say, he who scatters Israel will gather him and keep him as a shepherd does his flock." The first phrase emphasizes the fact that the restoration of the chosen people will be so great an event that it will be of worldwide significance. Yeah. "For the Lord has redeemed Jacob and ransomed him from the hand of him who was stronger than he." This refers to the Antichrist, who will be much stronger than Israel. But above all, it refers to his sponsor, Satan, the evil one. Jesus Christ, Lord Jesus, Yeshua, will defeat the Antichrist at the second coming and will also ransom Israel. They will be ransomed, yes. "Therefore, they shall come and sing in the height of Zion and shall flow together the goodness of the Lord for wheat and for wine and for oil and for the young of the flock and of the herd. And their souls shall be as a watered garden and they shall not sorrow anymore." Yeah, they're going to flourish. You see, the height of Zion refers to the temple. For nearly 2,000 years, they had no song. Now they shall come and sing and shall flow together in the goodness of the Lord. It pertains to the fact of divisions in the past, but which now will be healed of that breach and shall flow together. "And they shall not sorrow any more at all" refers to the terrible sorrow of the past, but the absence of this malady at the present and as well for the future. "Then shall the virgin rejoice in the dance, both young man and old man together. For I will turn their mourning into joy and will comfort them and make them rejoice for their sorrow." "For I will turn their mourning into joy" refers to the great mourning that will take place in Jerusalem and throughout Israel regarding what they had previously done to the Messiah. They now realize the terrible mistake they made and the horrible sin they committed. Yeah, they nailed him to the cross for you, Hera. Yes. "And I will satiate the soul of the priests with fatness, and my people shall be satisfied with my goodness, says the Lord. This tells us that in the coming age of righteousness, that the office of the priest will be restored as well. Thus says the Lord, a voice was heard in Ramah, lamentation and bitter weeping. Rachel, weeping for her children, refused to be comforted for her children because they were not. Rachel was one of the two wives of Jacob. She was the mother of Joseph and Benjamin and then, therefore, of the two kingdoms, yeah, and the two peoples. She wept for her children, figuratively speaking, when they were carried captive to Babylon and again when they were slain by Herod. Thus, to this extent was the prophecy fulfilled, as stated in Matthew chapter 2, verse 17 and 18. But the weeping and the promise of verses 16 and 17 of Matthew, yeah, belong to the future and pertain to the great tribulation, the coming great tribulation, I should say. "Thus says the Lord, refrain your voice from weeping and your eyes from tears, for your work shall be rewarded, says the Lord, and they shall come again from the land of the enemy." To come again from the land of the enemy means to be gathered from all over the world after some 2,000 years of dispersion. It's been just about that time now, 2,000 years, yeah. Verse 17, "And there is hope in your hand, says the Lord, that your children shall come to their own border." And there is hope in your hand. Is the Lord telling Rachel that her death was not one of darkness and despair, but rather hope? In effect, the Lord saying, "Rachel, you died and left your children, but you will see them again, and your children shall come again to their own border." In other words, it's you. You are the Israel that God is talking about here. Listen.

Let's not wait until tomorrow. You know, the word is clear. Salvation is now. Today is the accepted day of salvation. The topic and subject tonight, Restoration of Israel. The subtitle, Repentance of Israel. You know, repentance is having a change of mind. Repentance means to change your thinking, seeing sin in the way God sees it and no longer justifying it. Yeah? You got to have a change of heart. It is having a deep sorrow for sin, not just regret for consequences, but genuine grief for offending God. It is turning away from sin. Repentance is not just feeling sorrow and sorry. It is actively turning away from wrongdoing and choosing a new path. It's a turning toward God. It is not only what you leave behind, but who you turn to. Returning to God in obedience and faith. Repentance is godly sorrow leading to change. Repentance includes a sorrow that leads to correction, not despair. Repentance is a return to right relationship. You see, listener, repentance restores fellowship with God. It brings reconciliation and renewal. In short, here it is. Repentance is a sincere turning from sin, a turning to God, and a change that shows in how you now live. Holy is the Lamb. Are you?

Holy is the Lamb. The topic and subject, Restoration of Israel. The subtitle, Repentance of Israel. Verse 18 says, I have surely heard Ephraim bemoaning himself thus, you have chastised me, and I was chastised, as a bullock unaccustomed to the yoke. Turn you me, and I shall be turned, for you are the Lord my God. True conversion has God as its agent and is occasioned by repentance, which Ephraim will do immediately after the second coming. Surely after that I was turned, I repented, and after I was instructed, I smote upon my thigh. I was ashamed, yes, even confounded, because I did bear the reproach of my youth. Surely after I was turned, proclaims the act performed that was requested in the previous verse. Ephraim could not totally turn himself, but he needed the help of the Lord, Yeshua, which was given. Is Ephraim my dear son? Is he a pleasant child? For since I spoke against him, I do earnestly remember him. Therefore, my bowels are troubled for him. I will surely have mercy upon him, says the Lord. Now, when you read this verse, it indicates that the love of the heart of God throbs for Ephraim. He asks the question, is Ephraim my dear son? This is the voice of the divine speaker who asks if Ephraim, who has so fragrantly sinned against him, can really be his dear son, his pleasant child. Question. The phrase, I do earnestly remember him still, refers to the promises made regarding Ephraim's restoration. The words, therefore my bowels are troubled for him, literally means to moan. It is something akin to human grief in the heart of God for Ephraim. Such is the humility of the Lord for the ages. Let's cross-reference Psalm chapter 18. Verse 35, it says, you have also given me the shield of your salvation, and your right hand has helped me up, and your gentleness has made me great. The right hand speaks of power. Jeremiah chapter 31, verse 21 says, set you up waymarks, make you high heaps, set your heart toward the highway, even the way which you went. Turn again, O Virgin of Israel, turn again to these your cities. The idea is, travel the way of repentance. To be sure, there are waymarks all along the way, so you will not be confused. How long will you go about, O you backsliding daughter? For the Lord has created a new thing in the earth. A woman shall compass a man. The question, how long will you go about, O you backsliding daughter, it refers to the Virgin of Israel in the previous verse. Actually, the two terms do not go together. They are contradictory. However, the Virgin of Israel is what the Lord will make of his

backsliding daughter upon her repentance. It is called justification by faith. Oh, yes, it does. That's what it's called. You know, let's cross-reference Romans chapter 5, verse 1. It says, therefore, being justified by faith, this is the only way one can be justified. It refers to faith in Christ and what Christ did at the cross. We have peace with God, justifying peace through our Lord Jesus Christ, who is Yeshua, for what he did at the cross. Dear God, hear my prayer and the prayer of your listeners. Thank you, Lord.

Dear God, my God Almighty. The topic and subject tonight, Restoration of Israel. The subtitle, Repentance of Israel. We're reading from Jeremiah chapter 31. We're now at verse 23, it says. Now, this is Judah is going to be restored. Judah to be restored, I should say. Thus says the Lord of hosts, the God of Israel, as yet they shall use this speech in the land of Judah and in the cities thereof, and I shall bring again their captivity. The Lord bless you, O habitation of justice and mountain of holiness. Now, it seems that Israel never quite knew or understood the purpose of the sacrifices, which pointed to a coming Redeemer, or the purpose of the temple, which was the habitation of God, and which pointed to another habitation. In other words, our bodies, our hearts, and our lives. Because of her proper repentance, she now fully understands what the Lord is doing, and she eagerly desires to follow him. She will then clearly understand that the Lord is a habitation of justice and a mountain of holiness. Justice is his word, and holiness is his person. And there shall dwell in Judah itself and in all the cities thereof together husbandmen and they who go forth with flocks. Those are the shepherds. The idea of this verse is to proclaim the utter serenity and peace which will envelope Judah and all the cities thereof. Yes, for I have satiated the weary soul, and I have replenished every sorrowful soul. For I have satiated literally means I have watered, speaking of the weary soul. Upon this I awaked, yes, and beheld, and my sleep was sweet unto me. Upon this I awaked and beheld means that these words of encouragement concerning Israel's future day of great victory have given Jeremiah great hope. Now he has something to hold on to, even though it may be well into the future. As a result, my sleep was sweet unto me. Behold, the days come, says the Lord, that I will sow the house of Israel and the house of Judah with the seed of man and with the seed of beasts. The idea is Israel will once again become a great nation with a large population, and it shall come to pass that like as I have watched over them to pluck up, and to break down, and to throw down, and to destroy, and to afflict, so will I watch over them to build and to plant, says the Lord. As I have watched over them refers to continued surveillance, even in their dispersion, and even some protection so that they are not totally destroyed. Now, as the Lord once had to destroy them because of sin, his energy will be spent on rebuilding. This will take place in the coming kingdom age. In those days shall they say no more. The fathers have eaten a sour grape, and the children's teeth are set on edge. Now, by the use of this proverb, the people were saying that the cause of their present difficulty was not because of their own sins, but because of the sins of their fathers. They absolved themselves of blame. But during the coming millennium, this proverb will be no more. But everyone shall die for his own iniquity. Every man who eats the sour grape, his teeth shall be set on edge. The sense of this verse is that in the coming day of the millennium, with Christ personally ruling, the failure to take responsibility for one's own sins will no longer be possible, listener. There will be perfect judgment and justice in the earth when you stand before the cross. You know, throughout Scripture, Israel's story is not just a history. It's a mirror. It reflects the human condition, chosen, blessed, wandering, corrected, and ultimately restored through repentance and God's mercy. Yeah, the message of Israel is always tied to one essential condition, repentance and God's mercy. This is the message right here. The restoration of Israel is as the restoration of you, hearer, listener, everyone that is born. And like Israel, time and time again, we as people have drifted away from God, chasing idols, trusting in their own strength, and forgetting the covenant that God has made between him and Israel. He has made between he and you, listener. You are as an Israel, and we are like Israel. We are chosen,
yet we wander. And even when we know what is right, yet we fall short. We allow distractions, pride, and sin to pull us away from God. And just like Israel, we sometimes forget the very one who has sustained us. And like Israel, our restoration is tied to our repentance. When we drift, God calls us back. When we fall, God extends mercy. When we repent, God restores. Restoration is not earned. It is granted through grace. Oh, yes, it is. Yes. But repentance is the doorway. We must be willing to acknowledge where we've gone wrong, turn away from it, and return to God with sincerity. My dear friend, the UN Ambassador of Jamaica, my personal friend, Deputy Secretary General of CARICOM, Honorable Byron Blake, listening in all the way from Kingston 10, Jamaica, would say to me, "Hear me now. Hear me now. The beauty of God's character in this, he does not restore reluctantly. He restores joyfully, just as he promised to gather Israel. Heal them and rebuild them. He promises to renew us when we return to him." My thought, if Israel, after all their failures, could be restored, then so can we. No matter how far we've gone, repentance brings us back within reach of God's restoring hand. So, in reflection, I would say, let us not wait for crisis to turn back. Let us examine ourselves. Repent where we're needed, yeah? Repent where needed. And allow God to restore what has been broken in our lives. Because in the end, the story of Israel is our story. And the promise of restoration is for all who are willing to return. The word of God says to come unto me, all you that labor and are heavy laden, and I, that's Lord Jesus, Yeshua, and I will give you rest. These three simple words, come unto me, are among the most powerful invitations ever given. They are not a command filled with harshness, but a call filled with compassion. When Yeshua, some say Lord Jesus, when Yeshua spoke these words, he was speaking to the people who were tired, tired of burdens, tired of sin, tired of trying to carry life on their own. And that same invitation still echoes today. Come, it means you don't have to stay where you are. Come unto me means there is a person who is ready to receive you. But you must notice he does not say fix yourself first, be perfect first, have everything together first. He simply says, come. Yes, Yeshua offers something the world cannot give. That's rest. Not just physical rest, but rest for the soul, a place that settles the heart, a release from the constant striving. But coming requires humility. It means acknowledging that we cannot do it alone. It means turning, repenting, and moving forward instead of away from him. Just as Israel had to return to God for restoration, we too must respond to this invitation. The door is open, and we must walk through it. You see, sometimes you have to encourage yourself. No matter how far you have gone, you are not too far to come. No matter how broken you feel, you are not beyond repair. No matter how heavy your burden, it is not too heavy for him. That is why I love him so.

I love the Lord. The topic and subject tonight, Restoration of Israel. The subtitle, Repentance of Israel. You know, the greatest tragedy is not that people are burdened. It is that they refuse the invitation to be free. Today, the call still stands, come unto me. Yes, and in that coming, you will find not judgment, but mercy, not rejection, but restoration, and not exhaustion, but rest in this deep river.

I want to cross over to the campground of Yahshua. Cross the River Jordan. In closing, let us pray. Most gracious Heavenly Father, we come before you with humble hearts, grateful for this moment and for your presence that never leaves us, Lord. We declare, I believe in your power, your promises, and your unfailing love toward us. Blessed Lord, we acknowledge that there are areas where we need restoration. And I know that the first position in coming to you is restoration. Yes, it is submission, then repentance. I know that. And when burdens feel heavy, and when the road grows difficult, remind us to be encouraged, knowing that you are working all things together for our good. Strengthen our hearts to trust you, even when we cannot see what lies ahead. Father, we place our hope in tomorrow, knowing that you hold our future. For now is the day of salvation. Give us peace for today and confidence for what is to come, because you are already there making a way. We lift our voices and our hearts and lives to you, proclaiming that holy is the Lamb. You alone are worthy of all glory, praise, and honor. Let our worship not just be words, but a life surrendered to your will. Lord, from the depths of our hearts, we say, I love the Lord, because you have heard our cries. You have kept us, and you continue to show mercy day after day. As we depart from this moment, go with us, guide us, protect us, and keep us anchored in your truth. Bring us back next week so that we can proclaim once more that we preach Christ was crucified. The power of God and the wisdom of God and everything points to the cross. In the name of Yahshua, I ask and pray, and the believer, that you, listener, will say, Amen.

caused me to do, not to mention the people it enabled me to hurt. But you see, when I became sick and tired of blaming others for the consequences my choices created, I had to hang my head and, like David, I

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